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1: So I'm watching the Brewers and the Dodgers right now at Chavez Ravine, bottom of the eighth. Milwaukee leads 4-1. The Miz is out. He was throwing 103, 104 miles an hour, a whole bunch. Got out of a nasty jam where he had the bases loaded and struck out Otani on three pitches, and then Freddie Freeman on five. It was amazing. Just incredible. And there's still a lot of fallout and conversation about this L.A. Dodger team after the Tarek Skubal trade. Of course, they sent some prospects to Detroit for the best player on the trade market, and

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18: 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Thank you for joining us. Alex is here. Will is here. We want you to be here, too. 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We talk about whatever, so you can talk about whatever, too. Whatever it is on your mind. 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

0: Sam Brockhouse, SoomerSports.com, going to join us in 12 minutes here on Sunday Morning Sports. A lot more to get to, including another installment of NFL Facts or Cap. We're tagging our guy Stu as he gives us some of the most hot-button stories in the world of the National Football League. A couple of more calls filing in. We'll get to them as we continue to roll throughout this thing. Justin is in Texas wanting to chime in. Justin, what's going on, man?
1: Hey, brother. What's good, man? So, a couple things. I do not think Jackson Dart is going to thrive in a Harbaugh system. I think if you traditionally look at guys like Flacco or kind of that Hallmark guy, mark my words, New York is going to tank for Arch Manning. I would bet the house on it. Second point is Deshaun Watson, man, first year back. We got to give this man a chance to be some kind of consistent with Cleveland. This is the first year coming off injury. We got to give him a chance to starter. Me personally, I'm sold out on Deshaun. I think the gentleman from Toronto had a good point. Let him, you know, let Shador sit for a little bit. Let him learn the system. I think once he gets the experience, he's going to be good. I think he'll be all right for Cleveland. To touch on the Cowboys thing, and last point for me, I think Dallas is the most interesting team to me right now.
0: I agree.
1: Just because this has been a vastly different offseason. I think you've seen a lot of Jerry Jones wheeling and dealing, a lot of smart moves, a lot of football moves, bringing in Shaylen Thompson, bringing in Kobe Durant, bringing in PJ, you know, PJ Locke, a lot of sneaky good football moves, and I think that you saw the depth of Dallas's defense right now, and especially how stout that Christian Parker defense is going to look in Dallas. And if the backups are looking that good, man, I'm really interested to see what Dallas looks like with its starters.
0: Yeah, I am too, man. And as a Washington fan, it's not easy for me to give the Cowboys this sort of credit, but man, it's rare that you have an offseason in which you fill damn near every hole that you have. And that is what the Cowboys have done. They'll be fascinating. I appreciate you, Justin. 310-840-4910. I got Jonesy out in D.C. Jonesy, what's up, OG?
2: What's going on, Nail? How you feeling this morning?
0: I'm good, man. Yeah. I'm glad we're further removed from the other night. Anyway, what you got?
2: I see you dealing with a lot. But I'm going to be quick with this. Yeah, I'm glad you hung up on the Cowboy fan earlier. He was sounding like they was going to the Super Bowl tomorrow.
0: Yeah, right.
2: And they don't give out Super Bowl trophies in the preseason. You got to play the whole season to even get to the playoffs to do that. But the Deshaun Watson thing, man, yeah, I'm going to give that a little time between him and Shador. It's going to take a little time. You know, it's going to be interesting to watch. I'll be closely watching it. I mean, as you brought that out there, I saw a little bit of the preseason game on the rewatch on the NFL Network last night.
0: He looked good.
2: Yep. He did look good. I mean, you know, this is really one of his best first preseasons I've seen since he's been there.
0: Exactly.
2: No, you know what I mean? And but the Jackson Dart thing, man, I mean, he ain't doing nothing but giving us a preview of what he's going to be this season coming up, man. This guy is going to be in the old folk home very early, man. I give him to, like, maybe 27, 28. I mean,
0: The fact that I don't know if you saw the hit yesterday, I mean, I would have cut the running back. He wouldn't have made it. He wouldn't have got on the bus with us. The running back that blew the block that allowed Dart to get whacked the way that he did, that was tough to watch. Even as a football fan, man, it's tough sledding. I like Dart in terms of, like, you know, the moxie and the swagger and all that. All that's great. He just, I don't know, he rubs me the wrong way in terms of just being, he seems like a jackass is the best way that I could put it, man. His spray tan abs and his dollar store gel. I don't know. I feel like he's more interested in the idea of being a quarterback than actually being a quarterback. Maybe I'm totally off base with that. 310-840-4910. Sam Brockhouse is going to stop by the program momentarily, and we'll get his thoughts on everything that we've talked about to this point, man. The Browns quarterback situation, fascinating. As we know, And then Jackson Dart, man. I think of the second-year quarterbacks, we had Cam Ward, Shador, Dart. Dart is the one that everyone wants to buy in, it feels like. It certainly does. And we're going to talk about Cam Ward in the final segment before we get out of here. Or he may come up in Facts or Cap. I just think it's fascinating, man, how Jackson Dart was talked about last year. And I know he played well, but as I've said all offseason, the way that he finished 2025 and how he performed down the stretch is still a lot to be determined in terms of how good he can actually be. Final hour of power comes your way next. Sam Bruckhaus, SoomerSports.com, going to stop by as we take a spin around the National Football League next.
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1: Good morning, and welcome to Tucson in Review, a weekly public affairs presentation of Cumulus Media in Tucson. 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
0: And welcome into this week's edition of Tucson in Review, Cumulus Media's weekly public affairs show dealing with events and issues that affect all of us here in Southern Arizona. I'm your host, David Kelly. We've got an outstanding show for you over the course of the next 30 minutes of your Sunday morning. The beginning of the collegiate year has arrived. Students are going to be moving in this week here in Southern Arizona. However, if you are a student or have a student who has still not found a place to live here, I've got the spot for you. It's on the west side. TK Stratton owns Canela Capital. They have turned the Ascension at Ironwood into premium student housing. He and Hilda Lopez from Brighton Management are going to walk you through how you can get one of the few remaining spots left. Plus, the U of A Center for Creative Photography has another must-see exhibit, and it's all about the history of animals. Becky Simp is the chief curator over at the CCP, and she is in studio with us to tell you about all the great photographs they have compiled for this four-month history lesson. If you have lived here in Southern Arizona, you have seen the rise of the student housing community over the course of the last 10 years. It has become a lot different than it used to be. High-rises have shot up around the campus area. We have a number of properties that are off campus that have sprung up to try to attract students into different styles of living spaces. And we're going to talk about a new facility that is trying to attract students at both the University of Arizona as well as on the west side, I would imagine, at Pima College as well. It is called Ascension at Ironwood. And we are pleased to be joined today by the developer of this new facility. He is TK Stratton. He is with Canela Capital. And also joining us today is Hilda Lopez. She is with Brighton, which manages a number of housing communities here in Southern Arizona. Appreciate both of you for joining us on this Sunday morning. TK, I'll start with you. Give us a little background on Canela Capital and how you all got into the student housing business.
2: Yeah, thank you. I'm really happy to be on your show, David, and thank you for your time. You know, we're a developer here in Arizona. We do a lot of multifamily projects, and along with multifamily comes student housing. And so we love what we do. We do ground-up build. We do rehab projects where we buy existing apartment complexes and remodel them and get them fixed up to make them really nice places for people to live and kind of reposition the properties and then even stalled construction things. We're a full service developer. We have our own general contracting divisions. We do our own building, our own development and asset management. And then we use third party managers to help manage the projects, but so glad to be on the show. We have got a great property here in Tucson and love to talk about it. It's a great place for students and, just some great things happening there in Tucson.
0: TK Stratton, Hilda Lopez are our guests. TK, I want to go just kind of touch a little bit on the explosion, as I mentioned at the top. I mean, over the course of the last 10 years, I mean, I go back, it's been about 40 years since I was in college, but college housing is a whole lot different now than when I was in school. We had like modest apartments a couple blocks off of campus, and now these kids live in high-rise apartments with pools on the rooftops and you know, fancy workout facilities in the buildings as well. What kind of sparked this explosion into these types of living facilities around campuses across the country?
2: Well, I think it's everything. You know, parents want their kids to live in a nice place that's clean, that's safe, and it just kind of all depends on what you want. A lot of the stuff that's close to the universities is gonna be more expensive, and you know, and often what you get when you're close to the campus, typically my experience, you typically get a little bit more of a party scene and things like that. When you're a little further from the campus, it becomes a little bit more affordable, more amenities, a lot of times, you know, more bang for the buck. And usually a more serious type of students who's focused on their academics, that, you know, they're not real into the party scene or they're real into sports. So I think we're seeing a lot of that where it's totally changed. I totally agree with you. It's people want a safe place for their kids as parents, and also as students, they have all this access to technology and they can choose more. So you can see everything online and they can really make a better educated decision on what works best for them.
0: We're chatting with TK Stroud and Hilda Lopez. TK is with Canela Capital and Hilda Lopez with Brighton here locally. The new property is called Ascension at Ironwood. It's where Grant Road kind of turns into Ironwood Hill Drive on the west side. As we get close to, you know, this school year beginning and students are, I would imagine, you know, most students have probably already gotten their housing for this year, but what kind of availability is still, you know, possible at Ascension, and what are some of the amenities that students would get living there?
3: We're at 96% pre-lease, so we still have some availability. This is a nice size site, so we still have some one bedrooms and two bedrooms available. We're out of our bigger apartments. Those tend to go quickly, but the one bedrooms are still very desirable for the reasons that TK mentioned, where some people are tired of living with others, especially if they've already completed their freshman and sophomore year that way, and now they're in a position where they really have to be focused on their studies and want to live on either a one bedroom or a two bedroom. But we have some great amenities there at Ascension that are wonderful for the students. There's a lot of areas where they can study. We have a very nice size study area where with soundproof walls. That way if they're sort of like cubbies where they can really focus and study. And there's also a very nice fitness room, so they're really into fitness, or we have a lot of kids there in sports there at Ascension, so that fitness room is really, really important to them. We're also just in such a beautiful area. That's one of the pros of being on the west side of the city and not right in the middle of the U of A campus, is because you have all those beautiful mountains where you can go hiking and definitely utilize that as well, just the outdoors. So we have all that, and then also just a beautiful pool area where you see them hanging out outside all the time, and a great area to relax out there in basketball courts. So, yeah, some great amenities that are very desirable for them.
0: Hilda, if there is somebody that still needs a space, how can they go about getting in touch with you guys?
3: They can find us online on social media, but definitely they can Google Ascension at Ironwood, and there'll be a direct number on there, and they can contact us, email us, or even just visit the site as well.
0: That's Ascension at ascensionatironwood.com, ascensionatironwood.com. Leasing for 1, 2, 3, and 4 bedroom apartment homes, and you can also give them a call, 520-464-2729. That's 520-464-2729. TK, Hilda, we appreciate you all taking some time today to tell us about this exciting new opportunity for students to live here in Southern Arizona as they get ready for the upcoming school year.
2: Hey, thank you so much for your time. You got a great thing going. No wonder you're so successful. So appreciate your time.
0: Well, thank you.
3: Thank you.
0: Well, there's nothing better in the world than great photography and getting a chance to look into history and the present and all things in our lives. And one of the great things going on over at the University of Arizona is the Center for Creative Photography. And we have had Becky Simpf on the show before. She is the curator over there at the Center of Creative Photography. And she joins us in studio for the first time. Becky, so pleased to have you have a chance to come and join us here in a studio. And I believe last time we had you on, we were talking about a great photography event that you guys had going on. But for folks maybe that missed that interview, just give us a reset on what exactly the Center for Creative Photography is all about.
4: Yeah, sure thing. The Center for Creative Photography is an institution at the University of Arizona, but it's open and free to the public. We are a research center, so we have a collection of photography that includes archives, which means all of the material about a photographer's life and their practice. It includes negatives and contact sheets and correspondence and portraits and all kinds of exciting items that scholars and researchers learn from. And then we have a huge collection of photographs, and that spans the history of photography. Our focus is North American and 20th century, but we collect things that are from the recent past as well. And so our job is to use that collection of photography to create exhibitions, to do research, we publish books, all to create access to that collection.
0: And I remember, I think the last time we talked, one of the things that was very interesting was the fact that you'll have photographers who will donate their pictures and their exhibits to you so you can show these off to the public.
4: That's right. We are a repository that cares for entire collections, archives, really the legacy of photographers. So by bringing all that material together, protecting it, conserving it, making sure that it's accessible, we allow people to have access to these fragile, sometimes, documents and materials that, if they're not cared for well, won't last.
0: We're probably the only ones that still have, like, hard pictures from back in the 80s and the 90s and that thing. And it's like, I asked her, like, a few weeks ago, I said, how are we going to look back on all these pictures that we have on our phone? We've got to put them somewhere to kind of have a historical account of these places we went, these things that we saw. How's that working now? How's that aspect, before we get into animality, how's that working now in terms of how, but, you know, photographers are now in this digital age preserving what they're doing now for historical use later.
4: Yeah, it's an excellent point, because we've had this massive shift in the way that we create photographs. Uh-huh. We digitally store things too. So part of our archiving process is keeping digital files. And there's a special science behind how you do that safely to make sure that those files will be available in the future through things like software changes and file corruptions and that kind of thing. But for individual people, I like to recommend that people print things out. Mm. If you have prints, those prints will be a record of all of those photographs. Maybe you don't print out every single picture that's in your phone, but the important ones, the funniest ones, the most favorite ones, it's nice to have a physical copy of them as well.
0: No doubt about that. Becky Simpf is our guest. She's the curator over at the Center for Creative Photography. Okay, animality, 100 years of photographs. Photographs obviously going back a century that involve animals. How did this particular exhibit come together?
4: Yeah, we were interested in doing an exhibition about animals. We have an amazing collection of photographs of animals. Sometimes it was a photographer who specialized in making pictures of animals. But oftentimes, because animals are such a part of our lives, our existence, our landscape, photographers took pictures of animals because it was just part of their lives. Mm. And so we wanted to share that collection of photographs. And we had an idea to do it in an interdisciplinary way, meaning not just thinking about it from an art historical perspective, but how else could we see these photographs as valuable information, data for understanding our place in the world, our relationship to animals, and how that's changed over the past century. So we ended up partnering with two professors at the University of Arizona, Drs. Netzine and Dieter Steklis, and they teach a class in the Animal and Comparative Medicine, Science Medicine Department about human and animal interrelationships. And this is a huge class, lots of science students, nursing students, pre-med, pre-vet med, biology students. And so we partnered with this class that they teach and worked with a group of the honor students from the class. So they came to the Center for Creative Photography, looked at a huge group of photographs of animals, and then each student picked their favorite photographs. And then I worked with them, because my experience is as a curator in creating exhibitions, to shape their pictures into a group, to think about a theme that interested them, that related all of the pictures. And then each student wrote a title for their group and a text. And so when visitors come to the Center for Creative Photography, they'll actually, in the exhibition, see each student's group with the student's name on it and what the student was thinking about when they looked at all of these photographs. So what was interesting to them within a group of 140 photographs, what really resonated and meant something to them about the pictures.
0: There are seven students, honor students from the University of Arizona that are involved with this. Dylan Brown, Maya Cervantes, Emma Charles, Charles Elliott, Emily Hogg, and Emma Morales. So how were these students picked specifically, or did they volunteer?
4: They got to choose. So we invited the students in the class if they were interested in working on something like this. And this group of students elected to do this project with me. And actually, Shay Parcham was another one of the students who participated. Yeah. And so I think it was a really new, novel opportunity for them to be involved in the process of first thinking about the photographs and what meaning each photograph might have and what it meant to them personally. And then thinking about how you can, in a very creative way, bring photographs into conversation with one another to convey an idea. So I think it was an experience in thinking through how you create meaning in the curatorial process, which is what I do in my job all the time. But it was really fun to work with students who were coming from a perspective of this animals class and thinking about the class really focuses on the co-evolution of humans and animals. So not just the way that we've changed animals, but also the way that animals have changed us. And so they were bringing that context to these photographs, which meant that they were seeing them very differently than I was, which then opened my eyes to how we could look at these pictures.
0: So I want to walk back. So these were pictures that you all already had in your possession and decided to put into this particular style of presentation.
4: Exactly. So we actually started the process by me making a big selection of photographs from the collection so that the students had a big pool of photographs to begin with. And one of the things that was really important to me is that they came and saw them in person. So this wasn't a digital process, but they actually came to the Center for Creative Photography and looked at the physical objects. Some of them were big, some of them were small, some of them were 100 years old, some of them were 10 years old. And they evaluated every single picture that they saw. So I actually gave them a ballot. So they went through the print viewing and rated each single picture and thought about, you know, am I interested in this one? What does this picture say to me? And through that process, we're able to determine which were the ones that were most interesting or most confusing or most problematic or most evocative. And those were the ones then that each student brought together and thought about why, you know, what about this group of pictures is speaking to me and how do I talk about that for an audience of visitors?
0: Becky Semph is our guest. She is the curator over at the Center for Creative Photography at the University of Arizona. It is Animality, 100 Years of Photographs. Now, we obviously can't, right now, I can't see all of them, but I'm looking at the one picture that you all have on the website. It is from a photographer by the name of Gary Weidegrand out of New York from 1963, and it shows an elephant. It appears an elephant being fed. What's the through his trunk? What's the history of this particular photograph?
4: Yeah, Gary Weidegrand did a big project where he was photographing in zoos in the New York metro area in the 1960s, and he uses animals to focus us on our own behavior, what we look like. So while he was photographing the animals, he was also trying to point our attention to our choices, both our choices to put animals in zoos, but also to play with the relationship between people and how they relate to these animals in zoos. So there are actually a number of Gary Winogrand pictures in the exhibition, and Shay Parcham chose that particular picture for her theme about the parallels between humans and animals. So in that picture, we see the elephant reaching towards the person and the person reaching towards the elephant. And her whole group are these almost twinning between animals and people. And she talks in her statement about how we're maybe more similar than we like to think. And seeing these parallels opens our eyes to the ways in which animals are like us, and we are like them.
0: Animality, 100 years of photographs. It is happening right now at the Center for Creative Photography at the University of Arizona. This is a four-month exhibit that goes through December the 12th, mid-December of this coming year. You can see it from 10 a.m. to 4:30 p.m. So far, what's the reception been since you guys got going with it?
4: Yeah, it's been really positive, and I think it's very natural. People love animals, right, and we are in relationship with animals all the time. We have pets that we love. We go and see the horses at the farm at the U of A. We love when we have wild animal sightings. Lots of people in Arizona maybe see javelina or coyotes when they're in their neighborhoods. And so it feels very natural that people would gravitate towards pictures of animals. And I think it's a show that would be interesting to people of all ages. It's definitely something people can bring their kids to. You will see pictures of captive animals, but I think those are conversations that parents regularly have with their kids about animals and how we treat them and what's appropriate and ethical. And those are good conversations. We also have a fun component to the exhibition where we're inviting members of the public to add their own pictures to a digital display of animals, which we're calling Animals Everywhere. And we've had great response to that already, too. People uploading pictures of their pets or pictures they've made on vacation. And it's a really fun way to all join together in community and thinking about how we relate to animals through photography.
0: A couple of singular events that are going on along with this early September. I believe this is Labor Day weekend, or right in leading into Labor Day weekend, is the is called SNAP, the Social Night of Art and Photography, a conversation about animals, humans, and photographs. This is a two-hour event that will entail what exactly?
4: Yeah, it starts at 5 o'clock on that Thursday night, and there'll be a reception with art activities and a chance to socialize. And then at 6 p.m., Netzine and Dieter, the two professors I worked with on this project, and I will talk about the exhibition, about how they teach their class, and it will include a quiz show-type game for the audience. So it's meant to be really fun and playful and a chance to think about animals and pictures and see the show, of course, as well.
0: And I'm looking at a couple of the other pictures here, one with a lady and a bunch of puppies and a dog. Is this the First Lady, Miss Ford?
4: Yes, that's
0: from
4: right.
0: From 1975?
4: Yes, that's
0: Gerald
4: right.
0: Gerald Ford's wife?
4: Uh-huh. And so in that picture, we were thinking about how, in some cases, a photograph uses the animal to convey something about the person in the picture. So in this case, Mrs. Ford is using this dog, their golden retriever, and the new litter of puppies to lean into family values, right? Loyalty and nurturing and abundance and home and care. And so it's a really beautiful picture. It's by photographer David Hume Kennerly, whose archive is at the CCP.
0: And then coming up on in early October, a couple of events. You'll have Community Day on October the 10th. That'll go from 10 a.m. until 4 p.m. And another event around that day, remembering a pioneer of animal photography, the story of, is it Yella?
4: Ela. Yeah.
0: Okay, so what will be happening on October the 10th?
4: Yeah, we do Community Day events where we bring together activities. Often we have music. We'll have a lecture about Ela. Ela was a woman photographer in the early 20th century who specialized in animal photographs. So she began her career in Europe, emigrated to the United States, and in New York focused on photographing pets and animals in zoos, And then later in her life was able to travel to both Africa and to India to photograph animals in the wild. And she was famous. It's so funny to imagine a animal photographer as famous, but she was famous. And she would make lots of money licensing these pictures to magazines. She published them in children's books. She even worked with Margaret Wise Brown, who was the author of the book Goodnight Moon. So Ela is one of the photographers featured in our exhibition, and her godson, Pryor Dodge, is coming to Tucson to give a lecture about her, and we're really excited for people to learn more about Ela.
0: And two more events, I should say. In November, you've got an artist coming in, a photographer, Colleen Plum. That'll be on November the 6th in the happy hour, as I like to say, between 5:30 and 6:30. And then a book club the next day on the 7th, where you and Colleen will kind of perform that event as well. Is Colleen Plum, is she and a photographer that has several pictures in the exhibit as well?
4: She actually is not part of our collection, but she has a book about, it's called 30 Times a Minute, and it's about captive elephants.
0: Oh, wow.
4: And so the way that our book club works, so on the first night, she'll give a lecture about her work, which is, again, open and free to the public. We invite everyone to come. And then the book club, what we do is we'll send out to anyone who is interested in RSVPs for our event, a piece of writing that is from Colleen's book. And then Colleen and I will lead like a book club discussion where we'll invite questions. It's very informal, and it's a nice opportunity for people to all talk and think together.
0: It is the Center for Creative Photography at the University of Arizona. It is on North Olive Road, 1030 North Olive Road. Most hours Monday through Saturday, 9 a.m. to 4:30 p.m. Gallery hours, 10 to 4:30 p.m. That's Tuesday through Saturday. It is closed on Sundays most days. Of course, there's an opportunity, like with a lot of these types of entities, for you to be involved as a member. Go over memberships again for us if people want to be involved in kind of supporting what you all do.
4: Yeah, absolutely. The CCP website's the best place to get information about our memberships. There are very accessible entry-level memberships, and you can donate right on the center's website. And members get early information about activities. They get first chance to RSVP for some special activities that only have limited availability. But also, all of our members are helping support the work that we do. So their contributions allow us to collect photographs, to make sure that they're preserved for future generations, and to present them in exhibitions like this one.
0: And a recent member event had a lot of photographs from the great photographer Andy Warhol.
4: Yes, that's right. Absolutely. Yeah. And that was in partnership with our colleagues at the University of Arizona Museum of Art. So if folks are planning to come down to the CCP, it's often a nice idea to swing by the University of Arizona Museum of Art, too.
0: There you go. Becky, I mean, it sounds like such a fun four months, actually, of photographers and photographs dealing with animals. Any local photographers that are in this exhibit? Or
4: oh, yeah, that's a great question. Exhibit? One of the local photographers is Louise Serpa. She's no longer with us, but she was famous in Tucson for her rodeo pictures.
0: Oh, wow.
4: So we have a picture of a man riding a bucking bronco that is a classic Louise Serpa photograph and is, I think, really epitomizes a unique Tucson animal experience.
0: There you go. Becky, we appreciate you stopping by studio to visit us and tell us about all the great things happening throughout the rest of this year over at the Center for Creative Photography.
4: Thank you, David. I really appreciate it.
0: Our thanks to all of our guests this week, TK Stratton and Hilda Lopez over at the Ascension at Ironwood, and Becky Simpf with the Center for Creative Photography at the U of A. Don't forget, if you want to be a part of this program, it's easy. All you got to do is drop us a line to our email, and our email is studio@wildcatsradio1290.com. 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That's Tucson in Review for this week. For producer J.W. Madden, I'm David Kelly. Have a great rest of your Sunday.
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